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2: It's amazing. Everything is good. The beer is good. Everything is good.
1: So who has been your favorite so far?
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1: Yeah, wasn't he awesome?
2: Unreal.
1: And did you weather the rain okay last night?
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1: And tonight, who are you looking forward to?
2: Post Malone.
1: The countdown's on. 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
2: Sure, thank you, you too.
1: All right, take care. 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
2: 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Yeah. 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
1: 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Yeah. Yeah. Yeah. Two step with me.

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1: Friday night, let me take you out. 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
2: Wish I could call you last night. 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
1: Yeah.

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0: 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I'm Pastor Tim McDonald, pastor of Faith Bible Baptist Fellowship Church, and this is Truth for Today.
1: And my name is Jared Long. This morning we listen to the final part of Dr. Stephen Alford's sermon from Ephesians 5 on the sufficiency of the Savior in our home life. How has God instructed us as parents and children to live one with another? Lord, we thank you for today, and we pray that we would be open to your leading in our lives today. May our actions reflect the reality of our hearts, and may all who are listening, saved or unsaved, be drawn closer to you and the beauty of your salvation. In Jesus' name, amen.
2: This is what Paul means when he talks about being the Savior of the body. Not capital S, small s, Savior of the body. Savior of the body. That brings right into your love life all I want to see in Christian marriage today. The three C's, I call them. Considerateness, number one. Chivalry, number two. Chivalry. Listen, chivalry. Why should we get our conventions from the world? Chivalry should come out of the Christian church. When I see a young couple not behaving as sympathetic love demands, I'm worried. You know why? The young lady should be walking on your left side, or your old lady sitting walking on your left side. I'll tell you why. Because the sword is carried on the right side, and your right hand should be there to pull out the sword and defend your beloved. Why do you hold a chair when she sits down? Why do you open the door of a car to let your beloved get in? Why do you stand up to receive your wife when she enters the room? Because that's sympathetic love. That's the Savior of the body. That's the Savior of the body. I tell you, when a husband begins to love like that, there's no much problem about submission. See, Peter expresses the same thing when he says, husbands, dwell with your wives according to knowledge, giving honor unto the wife as unto the weaker vessel. Now, in these days of women's lib, these words are resented and resisted because of ignorance, mainly ignorance of the uninitiated. But in actual fact, the language is both positive and precious in the context of married love. Here, Peter is instructing his husband friends, husband colleagues, to understand their wives, number one, and then to undergird their wives, number two. You see, to dwell with your wife is an art. It says, dwell with your wives according to knowledge. Study them. It calls for thoughtful, tender understanding of her spiritual, her social, and her sexual needs. Spiritual, that's one thing. Social, that's another thing. Sexual, that's another thing. I'm to understand all those needs, and in sympathetic love, to move out to each of those needs. Giving honor as unto the weaker vessel. Not because she's inferior, but because she's a woman. This implies the recognition of the delicacy of womanhood on the one side, and the dependency of motherhood on the other side. There's a precious woman who's been sitting there playing the piano tonight, anticipating twins. She's a defenseless, beautiful woman at the moment, carrying two precious little lives. There's a dependency of motherhood there. And on the other hand, a delicacy of womanhood here. Now, as somebody has pointed out, she may be the weaker vessel. She deserves physical protection and material provision. This is a sympathetic and sensitive love, and God expects it of every man who considers himself to be a husband. There's a great difference in size between a violin or viola and a double bass. Their instruments are the same kind, but they need different handling. Different handling. Same family, different handling. And if the wife is the violin, the man is the double bass. And we've got to respect that. And that's what Paul means by this matter of the weaker vessel. The weaker vessel. Oh, my dear colleagues, men, let me call you men. Let's ask for a baptism of love, a new love, a sacrificial love, a spiritual love. A sympathetic love for these precious gifts of God to us. our wives, our wives. Quickly, let's move on to the duties of children in the home. The duties of children in the home. Children, be obedient to your parents in all things, for this is well-pleasing to the Lord. Ephesians adds, children, obey your parents in the Lord, for this is right. Honor your father and mother, which is the first commandment with promise, that it may be well with you, that you may live long on the earth. I'm adding, of course, the Ephesian amplification. Now, it's appropriate at this point to call attention to the fact in the amazing listing of the Apostle Paul. Have you noticed that? The categories within the structure of the human life, Paul deliberately gives the privilege, if you like, to the weaker vessel. He names wives before husbands. He names children before parents. He names slaves before masters. Have you ever noticed that? This is not only a good touch in writing, it's a good taste in living. So we come to the duties of children in the Christian home. Number one, there is the duty of loving obedience. Duty of loving obedience. Children, be obedient to your parents in all things. Obedience is the first law of the universe. So it must be established as the first law in the home. Listen to me, young men, young women. You here who are just going to get married or are married, you've got to teach your child obedience from birth. From birth. You say why? Because the scripture says it is right, period. Doesn't even qualify it. It is right. No child is too young to obey. Even at 3 months, a child can learn to obey promptly. That's been proved statistically. And the younger he is taught, the better he reacts. The only exception to this matter of obedience later on is when parents are obviously out of the will of the Lord and the child is sensitive enough and taught enough in the Word of God to find out that what the parent is asking for is something which is utterly outside of the will of God. And in such circumstances, that child has to give his quiet protest. And then, if he has to submit, he submits. But at least, he's registered his protest. Because ultimately, it's in the Lord. Children, obey your parents in the Lord. And of course, obedience goes right on until there's the break in the home when marriage takes place. And the daughter or son cleaves unto her husband or unto his wife. And husbands or other parents are not to interfere in that. Obedience lasts right through until the home nest is stirred and the children go out. But when it comes to honor, it's forever. Notice the next thing. The duty of loving obedience. Secondly, the duty of loving allegiance. Honor your father and mother, which is the first commandment with promise, that it may be well with you and that you may live long on the earth. Obedience lasts until the children become independent or get married, but honor is forever. For this reason, there is a reward for those who honor their parents. I break my heart when I see the attitude of some young people to their parents now they're out of the home. I could wish dad were back and mother were back. I'm glad to say, when I was a father and had my own children, I still could hug my father and kiss him as if I were a little kid. Honor your parents! Right through to the very end. And then we come to a very solemn one as with which we close tonight. The duties of parents to their children. The duties of parents in the home. Fathers, do not exasperate your children that they may not lose heart. These duties have to do, of course, with parental responsibilities. And I don't know any time when words are more needed. All across our country today, thousands upon thousands of children are being neglected, abused, and even destroyed. Thousands more are on the run because of unhappy homes. And these poor kids end up as dope addicts, prostitutes, or thugs. The second highest reason for death amongst kids today is suicide. My, what an account some fathers and mothers will have to give. And the Bible says here, and it says it clearly, fathers, do not exasperate your children, that they may not lose heart. And fathers, do not provoke your children to anger, but bring them up in the discipline and instruction of the Lord. Now, it's generally assumed that fathers here includes the mother as well, but the thrust is to the man, the father. And there are three things that emerge here. Parents must be responsible for the protection of their children. Number one. Fathers must be responsible for the protection of their children. Do not provoke your children to anger. Do not exasperate your children that they may not lose heart. When the apostle penned these words, children had no standing whatsoever in society. Human fathers, for instance, and Roman fathers in particular, were in charge of their children from birth right up to old age, and at any time could do anything they liked with their children, even to sentence them to death. Life at every stage, even to adulthood, was subject to parental control. But the Lord Jesus comes through with the revelation of the gospel, and through Paul here shows us exactly what we're to do with our children. Christianity has changed all that. The word is clear. Children are to be protected, not provoked, not broken in spirit. Nothing is more damaging to a growing up child than a broken spirit. You break the spirit of your child and you harm that child psychologically, possibly for life. As a matter of fact, psychiatrists tell us that such discouragement leads to psychological and physiological abnormalities, sometimes incurable. Parental protection is one of the greatest gifts to a growing child. I love the story of Benjamin West. He tells how when he was a little boy, one day his mother went out to do some shopping and left him with his little sister. So he took out his bottle of paints, his little tin of paints, and started to paint a picture of his little sister. And in the process, messed up the table, got it on the floor, on the wall, and made an awful mess. When his mother came back, she saw the mess all right. She saw the mess all right. But she said nothing. Instead, she picked up the piece of paper and examined the drawing, and she said, "Why, this is Sally. This is Sally." And then she went over and kissed Benjamin on the cheek. Benjamin West used to say, "Ever after, that kiss made me a painter. That kiss made me a painter." There's a mother. There's a mother. She could have torn her hair out, thrown her glasses around, used Khrushchev style with a shoe, all the rest of it. But what that would have done, what that would have done to that kid. Heather and I agreed before we had our first children that there would be three A's in our attitude to our children. A number one, accessibility in love. A number two, availability in love. A number three, adaptability in love. And we've inculcated those three A's, accessibility. When the President of the United States of America or the Queen of England couldn't get me on the telephone, now that they often call. My boys could always get me. I could always turn around to wee Jonathan or wee David when they're very young and said, "Listen, Dad will be out in just a moment and we'll chat all about it and I'll have a rolling match with you. But just a moment, I've got something more to do." But they knew they could come into my study when nobody else could. Not even my personal secretary could call me up. Accessibility. Availability. You can be accessible and be in the very room and yet not be available. Why? Because you're glued to that awful, awful monster, the green-eyed monster, television. And the kids want...

my two boys in New York City Saturday morning. And I thought out every scheme under the sun to make every Saturday morning different. Different. Talking about accessibility, I love a story I love to tell. I was quite ill on one occasion when I was pastor of Calvary Baptist Church and came down here to Florida. And we were in a place that nobody knew about, not even the officers of the church. If the church burned up, they had to take care of it. I just wanted complete isolation just to get over this illness and get back to health and strength and back to the ministry. However, like always, while nobody else had our number, both our boys had our number. Jonathan at the time was at a college, and David was at boarding school. Springfield College in Massachusetts. One night, the telephone went, and I'm a very light sleeper. I practically hit the ceiling. And I picked it up, and I said, "Hello? Dad, this is Jonathan. Sorry, this is 2 o'clock in the morning, I know, but sorry, Dad." I said, "Well, why did you call?" He said, "Dad, I've just led my roommate to Jesus Christ, and I wanted you to be the first one to know it. I wanted you to be the first one to know it. I don't care if I didn't sleep another wink." I was so thrilled. Accessible. Accessible. And then adaptable. You know, friends, Colin is here, but I chose to live in a hotel for nearly 14 years in New York. It was our hotel, to be sure, the church hotel, but it had no garden. It had no outlet. We were in a submarine. That's why we had a tiny little cottage up there. We brought 2 sanguine lads up to boarding school days in a hotel. And I'll tell you, the things we had to do to be adaptable are unbelievable. That's a lecture all on its own. I'd like a dollar for every time they blew the window out of their room. And that fell right down on 57th Street. I don't know why we didn't decapitate half the population. I had to think out all kinds of things and not say, "Listen, when I was a boy, this is what we did." Where was I? I was in the bush of Africa with hundreds of pets and fields to roam in, forests to trek through, and all the liberty in the world. And here are 2 athletic guys who are 6 and 6 above, both heavy guys, in a hotel, cooped up day after day. Why? Because we want a united family. I could have commuted and left them all there. And I learned from other preachers that most nights you just pulled your bed out of a deacon meeting and slept there and said, "Honey, I can't come home. It's too late." No, we want a united family. Adaptability. Adaptability. The next point I want you to notice is that parents must be responsible for the correction of the children. "Fathers, do not provoke your children to anger, but bring them up in the discipline and instruction of the Lord." There is a place for correction in the bringing up of children. The Bible expressly states, "He who spares his rod hates his son, but he who loves him disciplines him diligently." Whether the punishment be verbal or corporal, it must not be spared when needed. I must hasten to add, however, that all correction should be executed prayerfully, righteously, lovingly, and helpfully. No correction should ever be given without offering a prayer, even if it takes a split second. No correction should be unexplained or unjustifiable. Then, of vital importance is this matter of showing love and concern. The child must be given to understand that whom the Lord loves, he disciplines. Therefore, when the parent loves, he also disciplines. Furthermore, correction must have a purposeful and helpful end in view. This is, of course, what Solomon means when he says, "Train up a child." Actually, the concept of discipline comes into that word. Train up a child in the way that he should go, and when he is old, he will not depart from it. So, parents must be responsible for the correction of their children. Then finally, parents must be responsible for the instruction of the children. "Fathers, do not provoke your children to anger, but bring them up in the discipline and instruction of the Lord." Underscore that word, instruction. Parents have the wonderful privilege of teaching their children the principles of the Word of God from their earliest years. Paul could have said to Timothy, and indeed he did,
As of a child, you've known the signal.

0: sacred writings which were able to make you wise unto salvation through faith in Jesus Christ. Needless to say, instruction covers other areas than just biblical literature and doctrine. But the scriptures must come first. Now, while on this point, it is necessary to say that all instruction must be backed by example. Did you hear what I said? All instruction must be backed by example. Nothing is more devastating to a tender conscience than to hear a parent say, "Do what I say, not what I do." This dichotomy between word and deed on the part of the parent is what has sent children out of the home to seek reality elsewhere. It's significant that the note of caution to parents, and particularly to fathers, is phrased negatively. The verse reads, "Do not exasperate your children." In Ephesians, it is rendered, "Do not provoke your children to anger." My friends, it's one of the tragic facts of religious history that Martin Luther's father was so stern with him that Luther, all the days of his life, found it difficult to pray the Lord's Prayer, "Our Father." That word "father" in his mind stood for nothing but severity. The duty of the parent is always to discipline, but also to encourage. Luther himself said, "Spare the rod and spoil the child." That's true. But besides the rod, give an apple when he is good. I like that. Give an apple when he has done well. So I say to parents as we close this message, first of all, be positive with your children. Always look on the best side of things. Be positive. Next, be patient with your children. Remember that you're once a child. Even though they may exasperate you, make sure that you never exasperate them. Next, be playful with your children. Man's chief end is to glorify God and to enjoy Him forever. God intends that we should enjoy Him and all the things He has given to us. Let's make sure that life is fun for our children. Oh, I tell you, a laugh can solve many a problem. So live out your life in such a way that you can laugh about things. And then finally, be precious with your children. So live out the life of your precious Lord that your children will want to kiss you under any circumstances. When hugging and kissing cease in any home, trouble is on the way. So I say to you one and all, listen to me carefully. Be positive, be patient, be playful, and above all, be precious. Now, my friends, for all these duties in the home between wives and husbands, parents and children, Christ is sufficient. He gives the duties to perform, but He also gives the dynamic to prevail. Let's draw on those resources. Remember that our key text is Christ is all and in all. Let us then make the Lord Jesus the head of our home, undisputed, unrivaled Lord. And as He takes His rightful position in our hearts and in our homes, He will release the Holy Spirit in all the fullness of His love and sufficiency. And we will be the kind of husbands we ought to be, the kind of wives we ought to be, the kind of parents we ought to be, and the kind of children we ought to be. May God restore our homes to the mighty standards of Holy Scripture. So shall we see society beginning to come together again and feel the impact of that society in our nation. Amen.
1: That was Dr. Stephen Alford concluding his sermon on the sufficiency of the Savior in our home life. Next week, we'll play his sermon on the sufficiency of the Savior in our prayer life. Don't forget, if you would like a chance to talk with someone, don't hesitate to contact us at Faith Bible Baptist Fellowship. Our phone number is 506-433-4685, and our email is fbbf@nb.simpatico.ca. 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
3: I was rejected all my life by teachers, peers, and girls when it came to dating. Even the Army didn't want me because of a back condition I didn't even know I had. I managed to find a job that I liked, but I was very insecure and turned inward. I spent hours alone in my room exploring occult ideas. I meditated for hours at a time, trying to purify my mind, but dark thoughts kept intruding. I decided to make myself a good person by practicing kindness, adding self-righteousness to my other bad attributes. Christian radio infuriated me. How dare they talk about sin? I flew to Israel for my vacation because of my interest in ancient things. As I paused at a refreshment stand in Jericho, I listened as two men in the tour discussed Satan, and I challenged them. I didn't believe in evil, only negative forces. Throughout the tour, they continued to bombard me with new ideas, that one cannot understand the Bible unless Christ lives in the heart, that all are unrighteous and in need of salvation. They showed me that God is personal, not an impersonal force for good. They said receiving Christ is the only step that leads a person away from hell. When I took that step of believing and receiving Christ, I knew why I had come to Israel, to meet Jesus. He too was despised and rejected by men. He understood perfectly how I felt as a boy. I'm Tyrone Martinez, and in Christ I have acceptance in the family of God, love in place of rejection. Don't reject him as I did for so many wasted years. Receive him now, because if the Son therefore shall make you free, you shall be free indeed.
2: If you would like to be free from the weight of sin by accepting Jesus Christ as Lord and Savior, call 1-888-NEED-HIM right now. 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
6: Villagers in Goa, India, are trapped by fear and despair embedded in the lies of their gods. But God is using the prayers and compassion of a missionary to give them hope and peace. Alok speaks five languages and regularly shares the truth and love of Jesus Christ. So far, he has seen nine people receive Christ. Through his prayers, people are also being healed. One 9-year-old girl named Sasmita burned with fever so severe it was causing trauma to her brain. Her doctor had tried everything but failed. Alok prayed fervently for the little girl. God answered his prayers, and the next day she was completely healed. When you present yourself in service to God, he will do a miracle in hearts and lives. You can make a difference. Go beyond the call. I'm Ron Klein.
7: 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And now, here's our Creation Moments host, Ian Taylor.
8: Creation Moments has often talked about the social activities of bees, and we tend to think that all bees live together in large colonies or hives. In fact, not all of them do. Like people, bees can actually be found in a variety of social relationships, including those who live most of their lives alone. They often connect their separate underground homes with a tunnel so that they can visit each other. Sometimes they even lay their eggs near each other and raise their young together. Often, one female will babysit both sets of young while the other goes out for groceries. The almost universal need for companionship among living things should tell us something about the one who created them. 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In fact, the message throughout the Bible is that he made mankind so that he would have someone to love. Is he your number one companion in your life? Do you know his love through his Son, Jesus Christ? Well, whether you don't know him at all, or whether you would like to know him better, most Christians can attest to the fact that he really does speak to you through the pages of the Bible.
7: 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And be sure to join us next time for another Creation Moment, proclaiming evidence of God's truth.

0: 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I'm Pastor Tim McDonald, pastor of Faith Bible Baptist Fellowship Church, and this is Truth for Today.
1: And my name is Jared Long. This morning we listen to Dr. Stephen Alford's sermon from Colossians on the sufficiency of the Savior in our prayer life, which most of us, if not all of us, struggle with at some point or another in our lives. Lord, reveal to us today what you would have for us to hear and apply to our lives. We thank you for your great salvation and the grace and love you show to us. May we recognize your presence in our lives today, and may we be people of prayer today. In Jesus' name, amen.
2: Precious Lord Jesus, we've come to love each other deeper and more warmly as day has succeeded day. We feel part of your family, fused by your Spirit into a bond of love. We've been singing about that bond of love. And we know that heaven is happy when Christians dwell together in unity. How good and how pleasant it is for brethren to dwell together in unity. For there the holy oil is poured out from head to toe. There the dew is distilled in freshness and fragrance. There God commands the blessing, even life forevermore. Into this unity of our body, minister the word this morning, we pray you. From this wonderful book of the New Testament, we ask it for Jesus' sake. Amen. Amen. All right, let's turn to Colossians once again. For our dear friends who've joined us from the local Baptist church, we've been dealing with the epistle of Paul to the Colossians, particularly the third chapter and into chapter 4. And our theme has been the sufficiency of the Savior. Our text has been Christ all and in all. Christ all and in all. The sufficiency of the Savior for the self-life, for the church life, last night for the home life. We dealt with it. You remember we just switched our whole sequence a little, the work life. And this morning is the sufficiency of the Savior for our prayer life. Our prayer life. And notice it just follows right on. Just follows right on. I'm going to read from the NASB this morning, chapter 4, verses 2 and 4. Verses 2 and 4. You follow along in whatever version you have. Devote yourselves to prayer, keeping alert in it with an attitude of thanksgiving. Praying at the same time for us as well, that God may open unto us a door for the word, so that we may speak forth the mystery of Christ, for which I have also been imprisoned, in order that I may make it clear in the way that I ought to speak. Just two precious little verses tucked in there before Paul deals with the sufficiency of the Savior for the world life, our witness out there. And it's rather significant that these verses come just there, because however much we need prayer, and we do need prayer for our self-life, our church life, our home life, our work life, it's as we hit the world outside there, the hostile world, that we sense the principalities and powers, the rulers of the darkness of this world, the spiritual wickednesses in high places. For remember the message I gave on the work life, you're out in the world already. You're out in the world already. And that's where you sense this tremendous pressure. That does not mean to say that we don't need prayer for other areas of our lives. But this is where Paul makes the emphasis, and it's rather significant. And he says, devote yourselves. Devote yourselves. In the King James, it's continue in prayer and watch the same with thanksgiving. With all praying for us that God would grant unto us an open door of utterance. Devote yourselves in prayer, keeping alert in it with an attitude of thanksgiving. And I can't imagine anything more appropriate for our group right here this morning than this message on the sufficiency of the Savior for the prayer life. Three wonderful truths emerge from this little couplet of verses, and I want us to look at them together. First of all, what I'm calling diligence in prayer. Diligence in prayer. Devote yourselves to prayer. Now, nothing could spell out more clearly what I mean by diligence in prayer than just that statement. Devote yourselves to prayer. Even a superficial study of the Bible will make it evident that prayer is the necessity of a saved soul. In fact, it's being called the Christian's vital breath. He can't exist without that vital breath, that pipeline of prayer. But there are even more important reasons why the Christian should be diligent in prayer. First of all, the Word of God commands it. If this were the only text in all the Bible, we have it right here. Devote yourselves to prayer, period. That's a command. That's a command. But of course, the apostle is echoing the words of our precious Lord when he declared in Luke 18:1, men ought always to pray and not to faint. That's a verse which convicted me many, many, many years ago. I don't argue as to whether or not I feel like it or don't feel like it. Jesus said, men ought always to pray and not to faint. And what follows is this, it's either prayerfulness and power, or prayerfulness and powerlessness. It just stands to reason, if I'm not a praying Christian, I'm a fainting Christian. Jesus said it. If I'm not a praying Christian, I'm a fainting Christian. Jesus knew that the inevitable alternative to prayerlessness was powerlessness. And therefore, in all his teachings, he emphasizes this ministry of prayer. As I said very early in the ministry of this week, Jesus never missed his quiet time. I mean, never. Never. Every morning, his ear was open to his Father, and he spent time listening to his Father through the Word, and then gave himself to prayer. Just as a matter of homework and a suggestive study, go through the Gospel of Luke on the prayer life of our Lord. The Gospel of Luke on the prayer life of our Lord. How many times he prayed all night? He prayed all night. Mostly when he was facing a crucial decision, like, for instance, the selection of his apostles. He went up into the mountain and prayed all night. But what our Lord said is echoed by the apostles. For instance, we read such statements as, pray without ceasing, 1 Thessalonians 5:17. Pray at all times in the Spirit, Ephesians 6:18. Praying in the Holy Spirit, Jude 20. And so on, and so on, and so on. Failure to pray, beloved, is disobedience. And disobedience is sin. It follows, therefore, that quite apart from our need to pray, prayer is a moral obligation. And we do not please God when we do not pray. The Word of God commands it. Diligence in prayer, the Word of God commands it. But secondly, the work of God demands it. Devote yourselves to prayer, says Paul. And right here in the very context, Paul makes it clear that we cannot operate effectively within the church, within the home, or within the world without prayer. As we've gone through this study in Colossians, we've touched three circles. We've touched the circle of the church. We've touched the circle of the home. And we've touched the circle of the world. And right in that context, he says, devote yourselves to prayer. For reasons that we cannot fathom, God has made prayer the means by which he resists the power of Satan and he releases the blessing of heaven. By prayer, we open and close doors. By prayer, we effect miracles in the lives of men and women. I always ask myself the question, why did the Lord Jesus request his disciples to roll away the stone from the grave of Lazarus? After all, he was about to perform a mighty miracle of bringing a man who was dead 4 days and now decaying, decomposing. He was going to call that man to life. And second miracle, that man was going to get up out of that grave and walk out bound hand and foot. That was miracle enough. Why couldn't he say, stone, be thou removed? Have you ever thought about that? I believe that's a very wonderful parable of what God wants to do by bringing moral souls out of death into life. But first of all, we've got to pray away the obstacles. We've got to remove the stone. And the disciples had to do it. And they did it with trepidation because they knew that the man was dead and decomposing. But once that stone was removed, Jesus said, "Lazarus, come forth." And he that was dead 4 days came forth, bound hand and foot. Concerning the early disciples, we read that they continually devoted themselves to the apostles' teaching and to fellowship and to breaking of bread and to prayer. It was when they prayed, you remember, that the Holy Spirit was poured forth. And even though Reformed theologians would say, yes, but that was preordained, right, and so is everything that God does. But he does it in answer to prayer. The Spirit of God was poured forth at Pentecost. And though so it's happened down through the centuries, as I pointed out a day ago, there has never been a revival without prayer behind it. There has never been what one theologian calls a prayerless revival. Dick Reed introduced a book the other morning to which I made comment, and I hope many of you got hold of it, and I hope there's still some copies on that table. Dr. Paul Bilheimer's book on Destined for the Throne. I've read that book, as I said, some 10 times. I intend to go on reading it. The footnotes alone in that book are worth every bit you pay for it. But in that book, twice or 3 times over, Paul Bilheimer quotes John Wesley, who says this: God does nothing except through prayer. John Wesley, God does nothing except through prayer. And you know, when I read that first, I questioned its theological accuracy. But after more research and reflection, I've come to the same conclusion. God does nothing redemptively. I'm going to qualify that. God does nothing redemptively except through prayer. God, in his infinite wisdom, has chosen not to release his blessing upon us or upon the church or upon the world except through prayer. Has it ever occurred to you that no soul is ever born into the kingdom of God except through prayer? To quote Isaiah, when Israel travailed or travailed, God brought forth. She brought forth. There is no child that's ever born into this world except through travail, the tears and blood and agony and pain. And no soul is ever born into the kingdom of God save through prayer. Even somebody you haven't prayed for, somebody else has prayed for. I remember sitting on the platform at Haringey many years ago with John Stott right at my side. And Billy Graham that night had had an awful day with reporters. And the poor man was tired and weary. And you could sense that he was losing his train of thought. He wasn't his usual anointed, charismatic self. And yet he preached. And I don't recall a night when so many people just poured forth. Broken, weeping, repentant. Hundreds of them at the front. And I turned to John. He was a preacher. I was a preacher. We knew our own hearts. I said, "Billy had a tough time tonight. Isn't that amazing? Isn't that miraculous?" And John turned to me and he said, "Stephen, it is amazing. It is miraculous because God is doing it." But he said, "You know, there's enough prayer around the world going on for this crusade right now that would blow the top off this stadium." And he's dead right. And he's dead right. And if my beloved friend for over 35 years, Billy Graham, has a secret, I'll tell you what. He's been the most prayed for man in history. The work of God demands it. Because God says, "I won't release blessing unless you pray. Unless you pray." Here are the words again of John Wesley. God does nothing except through prayer. Even though God is almighty, he has chosen in his sovereignty to work on our behalf through prayer, and there is no substitute for prayer. So our first point is diligence in prayer. Why? Because the Word of God commands it, point one. Two, because the work of God demands it. Now let's go deeper into the text and notice vigilance in prayer. We've dealt with diligence in prayer, now vigilance in prayer. Devote yourselves to prayer, keeping alert in it with an attitude of thanksgiving. My, that packs a punch. Keeping alert with an attitude of thanksgiving. This exhortation to watchfulness suggests two dangers that must be avoided, and we're going to look at them for a moment. Those of us who engage in prayer will be the first to admit that prayer calls not only for diligence, but also vigilance. The devil comes under many guises to discourage us in prayer, because the devil knows full well that one of the things he can't intercept for very long, that is prayer. I know Daniel's prayer was delayed some 21 days as he prayed. And an angel was sent from heaven to intercept the enemy's activities so that that prayer might be answered. But nevertheless, ultimately the devil cannot in any way defeat us when we're once on our knees. That's the one thing he fears more than anything else. A Christian on his knees. A Christian on his knees. And he'll do everything to distract us before we get to our knees. But the devil trembles when he sees a Christian on his knees. And so, Paul says, devote yourselves to prayer, keeping alert with an attitude of thanksgiving. Now, what are these two dangers we've got to watch with diligence and vigilance? First of all, we want to watch against indiscipline in our praying. Now, that's going to hurt. That's going to hit hard. First of all, to this man preaching here, and then to all of us. We have to watch against indiscipline in our praying. Devote yourselves to prayer, keeping alert. When Paul wrote these words, he may well have recalled what he was obviously told about our Lord's teaching concerning sleeping in prayer. You remember how the disciples fell asleep on the Mount of Transfiguration? And again, when the disciples slept in the Garden of Gethsemane, our Lord was going through his agony of agonies, anticipating the cross being made sin for us, he who knew no sin, and going such trauma that the beads of blood burst upon his forehead. An angel had to come and strengthen him. And he said, men, pray for me, pray for me. And they were sleeping. You remember how the Lord Jesus came to them once and twice and three times and said, keep on watching and praying so that you don't enter into temptation. And you see, I know my heart, so I know all your hearts. Because as face answers to face in the water, so the heart of man to man. And I know that one of your greatest problems in this ministry of prayer is indiscipline, and so is mine. It's amazing how undisciplined we become in our prayer habits. Something happens to distract us, legitimately distract us, and yet we fall to it. Sometimes it's as simple as sleepiness, other times wandering thoughts. More often than not, our inability to discipline ourselves to pray. We can be as tired as we can be, and still we'll watch television. We can be as tired can be, and we'll still read that novel. But suggest prayer and we're sleepy. Suggest prayer, let's cut it short. Suggest prayer, let's postpone it until tomorrow. Right? You know it's right. You know it's right. I remember the problem I had as a theological student, and I think I said this either to the preachers or to you. And I said, but sir, looking at my very, very learned but saintly professor, I don't feel like praying sometimes. What do you do when you don't feel like praying? And he just stabbed me with his eye. And he said, Olford, pray when you feel like it. Pray when you don't feel like it. Pray until you do feel like it. You know, that's the soundest advice I think I've ever had. The Reverend Eric Alexander, who spoke at Urbana recently and is over here right now, one of the greatest preachers in Britain today. He is the pastor of St. George's Troon in Glasgow. I knew him when he was just a young fellow, but my, what a giant he is today. He was giving a series on prayer Wednesday after Wednesday in his prayer meeting. And there was a dear lady sitting right under his nose listening to this tremendous ministry on prayer. And then, of course, after the teaching of the Word of God, they went into prayer time. And week after week, she was silent, never opened her mouth in prayer. So my friend Eric Alexander came up and said, my dear sister, terrific Terrific Scottish accent he has. My dear sister, why don't you pray? You've heard me teach on prayer. Well, Pastor, I have to confess, I don't feel like it. And Eric Alexander looked down and said, my dear sister, prayer is not a glandular reaction. Prayer is an act of obedience. Talking to a young lady right here, in a great theological discussion we had last night about a group across this country who are saying, if Christ is living in us and he is our total sufficiency, then why do we need to pray? Why do we need to pray? Well, the answer to that, number one, is this, that in his humanity, Jesus did more praying than anyone who has ever prayed. And if that same Jesus is living in us, we're not going to be prayerless. So, on that basis alone, it's all wrong. But, secondly, this is very, very important. Listen to me carefully. The sufficiency of the Savior does not obviate certain disciplines that God demands of us. I still have to get up in the morning and shave. I've never gotten the Holy Spirit to do that for me yet. Boys, it would be wonderful if you would take that over. It's a chore. It's a chore. And when it gets too much, like Michael found the other night, he had to spend all night shaving to get that beard off. And then came and apologized because he said, he was sure he heard that water flowing half the night, you know. Quite seriously, though, there are disciplines. There are disciplines. And one of those disciplines is having your daily quiet time. And one of those disciplines is praying. And one of those disciplines is humbling ourselves under the mighty hand of God. One of those disciplines is keeping our bodies fit and well. For bodily exercise profiteth for this little while. The walk you take, the jog you take, the fitness. God expects us to fulfill those disciplines. And I'm going to add something else. Unless we are absolutely sincere with God, he won't be sincere with us. When I lay my sacrifice upon the altar, as I did many years ago, I discovered that the priest couldn't leave that sacrifice for a coffee break. He had to stay there until it was wholly consumed. And to keep that sacrifice at the center of the flame, he had to use flesh hooks. You'll find all about them in the Old Testament. Look at the flesh hooks. And I believe there were two flesh hooks, because a man only has two hands. And those flesh hooks had to keep that sacrifice at the center of the flame, at the center of the flame, until it was wholly consumed. And to me, one flesh hook for me is determination. My father used to say to me when I was a little boy, son, remember this, determination, not desire, controls our destiny. Determination, not desire, controls our destiny. I want to be a holy man. I want to be a fruitful man. But Jesus says, no, it isn't desire, it's determination I'm looking for. That's one flesh hook. Determination. I'm determined I'm going to be a man of prayer. But alongside of that is the other flesh hook. Discipline. Discipline. Discipline. You show me an undisciplined Christian and I'll show you a picture of sad defeat. Diligence in prayer. Vigilance in prayer. Vigilance against what we're calling indiscipline. Indiscipline.
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4: It's never easy to admit you're wrong, but I was dead wrong for many years. And worse yet, I led many others astray. I'm the pastor of a church that has political, social, and economic influence, yet often falls short of its true purpose to share the good news of God's grace and forgiveness through Christ. I was among those who preached a different gospel. I often officiated at funerals in which I described death as an adventure in which the deceased set out like a pioneer on a new trail to discover what lies beyond the blue hills of evening. My wife had misgivings about my deviation from Scripture, but I sincerely believed I was helping the bereaved. One of my parishioners, Sam Lander, confronted me about my failure to warn people about hell and God's provision for our sins. He said he was praying for me. Then my wife became terminally ill. and she said she was desperate to know what would happen when she died. I had no answer. Just before she died, she told me she was going home. She had had a long talk with Sam Lander, and she urged me to have a long talk with him, too. He had led her to Christ. Stymied in my preparation for her funeral, I finally called Sam, and he explained that I had never really believed and received Christ as my Savior. All my life, I had been trusting in myself, my knowledge, my preaching. I had been a fool. I asked God's forgiveness and gave my life to Christ. I'm Gerald Brown, and since then I've preached straight from the Bible. Some of my parishioners are offended, but I have no choice. I must obey the God of my salvation and feed my flock the bread of life, because if the Son therefore shall make you free, you shall be free indeed.
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We're heading into the last week of summer vacation. 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

0: Dancing in the Flames, The Weeknd on 92.9 CJCW. 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
1: Our forecast is calling for sun and cloud today with a chance of showers and a risk of a thundershower late in the day, a high 26 and a humidex of 29. Showers end tonight, then clearing sky. We'll see a low down to 11. And tomorrow, a mix of sun and cloud and a high of 21.
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Drop Dead, Olivia Rodrigo on 92.9 CJCW just after 10 o'clock today, Sunday, August the 30th. I'm Corey Porter. Hope you're having a great day today in Sussex. We have Espresso, Sabrina Carpenter.

Mr. Know-It-All Teddy Swims on 92.9 CJCW. We had one of the last winners, the Fuel Your Summer Gas Card winners, show up the other day, and she did not want to take her picture for Facebook. And honestly, I get it. I do. I'm not crazy about having my picture taken either. I would much rather be on a microphone than in a video. So I totally understand. But she definitely did not want to have her picture taken. So I'm not in the business of trying to force people to do that. Shout out again to all, everybody who participated in the Fuel Your Summer Gas Giveaway. And again, to all of our wonderful sponsors. Right now, Somber, my body isn't ready.

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0: 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Hope you're having a great day today in Sussex. And it looks like we are headed into the last week of summer vacation. School starts not next week, but the week after, after Labor Day, Tuesday the 8th and Wednesday the 9th for other students, depending on what grade you're going into. 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

0: 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We have your weather report.
1: Our forecast is calling for sun and cloud today with a chance of showers and a risk of a thundershower late in the day, a high 26 and a humidex of 29. Showers end tonight, then clearing sky. We'll see a low down to 11. And tomorrow, a mix of sun and cloud and a high of 21.
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I Go Dancing, Frank Walker on 92.9 CJCW just after 11 o'clock today, Sunday, August the 30th. I'm Corey Porter. We have the Fate of Ophelia with Taylor Swift.

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0: Alicia Moffat, Layer Light on 92.9 CJCW. 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

I guess you're getting everything you want. 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
1: Our forecast is calling for sun and cloud today with a chance of showers and a risk of a thundershower late in the day, a high 26 and a humidex of 29. Showers end tonight, then clearing sky. We'll see a low down to 11. And tomorrow, a mix of sun and cloud and a high of 21.
2: Proudly serving Sussex since 1975. 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

Mr. Electric Blue Benson Boone, and Nonstop to number 39, Carol G, teaming up with Bruno Mars. They co-wrote it. It's a hot one called

0: How about you, Carol G, the 7-time Grammy winner, Colombian reggaeton superstar, a mix of reggae and Jamaican and dancehall, it feels good. Carol G and Bruno Mars at number 39, still, and still so much to come as we head for number one. How about this, coming up?
1: I don't personally think that a concert should be this like super, super exclusive thing or something that you need to save for months for.
0: Okay, you hear that? It's the constant battle of high-priced concert tickets. What can we do together? Let's find out coming up next, heading for the biggest hit of the week.
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9: Our forecast is calling for sun and cloud today with a chance of showers and a risk of a thundershower late in the day, a high 26 and a humidex of 29. Showers end tonight, then clearing sky. We'll see a low down to 11. And tomorrow, a mix of sun and cloud and a high of 21.
0: 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Let's squeeze on a bonus hit right here on CJCW.

0: Oh, yes, they are world famous. Cat's Eye scored their very first number one album with Wild. And now they're going wild on the countdown to number one, debuting at number 36 for Cat's Eye, Animal. How about this, Rick Dees and the Countdown Challenge? This week, I think you can get this one. And by the way, it's an Amazon shopping spree you'll love. So this question is just for you. Can you pick up the secret Morse code message in a famous movie theme? One of these three famous movie themes has music notes that tap out Morse code. Is it the Mission Impossible theme? Okay, or is it the trumpets of the Star Wars theme? And one more, how about this? The guitar tapping out Morse code in the James Bond theme. Go to Rick.com. Which one has Morse code? R-I-C-K.com. And coming up, which dog did Taylor Swift choose? Would it be one you would choose? All right here on D.E. Sleaze, heading for the biggest hit of the week.
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She must be patient. She must have faith in the seeds that are planted beneath the snow. She must hold on, and she must let go. She'll be all right. 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She will save herself this time. And in fact, tonight, she did confirm. 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

0: is Ray. Click Clack Symphony feels good. Down just a bit, number 34 on the countdown this week. And we had mentioned this last week on Dee Sleaze. She says, I am on a musical strike. Absolutely will not make another album until I find love. She hasn't found love yet. She's still looking on different dating sites. But the album, when she finds love, will be called And Then She Fell in Love. Ray, the hottest hits of the week. Coming up.
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0: Oh, we thought she would go up the countdown quickly, and she is. Olivia Dean up 6, number 27, couple minutes. And Olivia says, I am determined to bring back the diva look. What is the diva look? Well, Adele did it wearing these lush formal gowns every night during her Las Vegas residency. And Olivia Dean says, I can even beat that. 4 different designer gown changes, maybe 5 coming up. The shoes, you like those? We have a photo at Rick.com. They're $4,000 a pair. Thank you, Olivia. Okay, look at us together closing in on the biggest 25 hits of the week. And how about this? A new billionaire hit the countdown in their 20s. Who is it? Let's find out together. Coming up.
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26 is the number on the countdown. Fever Dream. Enrique D is giving you the biggest 25 hits of the week. Boston is the name of it, and she is Stella Lefty. On a train.

0: Okay, there she is in her 20s and already a billionaireess. You're saying, well, wait a minute, Stella Lefty from music, a billionaire? Not really. Boston moves up three, so that's good for the music part. But Stella's father from Chicago is a billionaire. And yes, technically, Stella Lefty is in line to get her dad's cash. She celebrated birthday number 24 this month. And by the way, her dad is one of the founders of Groupon, a very successful company. Remember Groupon? He's the guy. And Rick Dees is the guy with all the hits right here. How about this? Bruno Mars sets a record and the highest debut of the week. You're going to love this hit. Stay here for it. Back in seconds.
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1: the hits. 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
2: And we're closing in on the biggest 20 hits of the week. Up at number 24, Rick Dees and Bruno Mars. I just might.

0: like that. Everybody's saying yes. Zara Larsson, highest debut this week at number 23, Midnight Sun. Zara from Sweden says, hey, though, which, of course, if you know Swedish, is like, hello, how are you doing? The land of the midnight sun. So she said, well, why not go ahead and put it in my music? She's from the northern part of Sweden, which gets in the summertime. It's called Midnight Sun. It never really gets dark on June 21st and stays absolutely beautiful and light. But then you have a price to pay in the winter, because in the winter it's dark a lot. Zara Larsson on the countdown this week, highest debut. Okay, the voting has begun for Best New Artist of the Year 2026. Who would you say is the best new artist? Front runners coming up, plus the biggest 20 hits of the week.
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6: Our forecast is calling for sun and cloud today with a chance of showers and a risk of a thundershower late in the day, a high 26 and a humidex of 29. Showers end tonight, then clearing sky. We'll see a low down to 11. And tomorrow, a mix of sun and cloud and a high of 21.
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0: How about you, Malcolm Todd? Earrings moving up four. Nice jump. Number 21 for Malcolm, who just got nominated for Best New Artist of 2026. This is at the Video Music Awards. Stella Lefty is in the mix. Sienna Spyro, Miles Smith. The voting is open. And by the way, you do have a chance to vote. 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Coming up,
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7: 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On the way to the biggest hit of the week. Number one.
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0: Well, let's do it. The top 20 hits of the week. Rick D's and big jumper up six for Olivia Rodrigo to number 20 already. Stupid Song.
9: New York City's never looked so blue. My friends are

busy summer of 2026 for Harry Styles' American Girls. And let's keep it nonstop up to number 18, Rick Dees with Somber Home Record.

You know the type. Home wrecker. Somber. Knows all about it, staying steady at number 18 for 2 weeks. And up at number 17, Rick Dees. When you put Ed Sheeran and Martin Garrix together, you have a hit. Repeat it.

0: Ed Sheeran, Martin Garrix together, Repeat It, up three this week, number 17. And instead of flying, Ed Sheeran told us he's traveling by tour bus. He doesn't like to fly, so he loads his family and the beds and the cribs and everything into his tour bus. He says, I think I'm going to take a break from touring, write music, and enjoy my, are you ready, $300 million Ed has earned in the last 5 years. Okay, get ready for the top 15 hits of the week. I'm excited about number one. Could be some changes this week. And look out, it's
1: D's Sleaze.
0: All right, quickie here, DJ Khaled. Looking good. Used to know DJ Khaled as one who, well, they say he looks prosperous. That's a nice way of saying, have you put on a few pounds? DJ Khaled started walking, are you ready? 20,000 steps a day and has lost, somebody said 85 pounds. Looking good, DJ. Keep walking. Keep producing these hits. DJ Khaled. Looking good.
1: D's Sleaze.
0: Get ready. Rick D's approaching the biggest 15 hits of the week. And they will crush it.
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0: Oh, yes, he prefers the silent H, Oren. H-O-R-A-N, Niall Oren. Tastes so good. And Niall is asking for a bit of help from you. He's putting his set list together for the dinner party tour, and he says, what are your favorites? Which order should I sing? If you do have some thoughts on that, you can just get that to me at rick.com, R-I-C-K.com. Put in your favorites. We'll get those to Niall. And he does an amazing live show, starting in Dublin, going all over the world. And speaking of lists, there's a new one out this week, The Power of the Young Hollywood Superstars. Sabrina Carpenter's in the list, Selena Gomez, Zendaya. How about the guys? You have a favorite? Let me know so we can put them on the Hollywood Superstar Power List of Singers. And remember what they say about Hollywood. Underneath all of this tinsel is more tinsel. Believe me, I know. Rick Dees, heading for the biggest 10 hits of the week. More Dees Sleaze, chance to win on the Countdown Challenge. It's all here as we head for number one. Rick Dees and the Weekend Top 40. It's a weekend full of hits going all the way to number one. 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

You love hit music. You found your place on the way to the biggest hit of the week. And back to the biggest hits of the week. Justin Bieber's

0: remember going up the countdown, my body isn't ready? Something else has leaked out this week, so let's put it in the category of
1: Ricky Leaks.
0: Okay, this leaked out this week. A band called Demon Hunters is suing Netflix. A Christian metal band says Netflix is no more entitled to market a movie with the name K-pop Demon Hunters than it would be to launch a new artist or a live touring show with the name K-pop U2, K-pop Metallica, K-pop whatever. So they're suing Netflix. And from what we understand, it's better to settle than to fight it out in court. Are both of you listening? Settle now. Write a little check and move on. Don't go into the courtroom and start yelling at each other.
2: Loser!
0: Yeah, stop it.
2: You're all losers!
0: Don't do that. That leaked out in the middle of
1: Ricky Leaks.
0: The top 10 on the way.
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0: 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Rick D's heading to number one.
7: Our forecast is calling for sun and cloud today with a chance of showers and a risk of a thundershower late in the day. A high 26 and a humidex of 29. Showers end tonight, then clearing sky. We'll see a low down to 11. And tomorrow a mix of sun and cloud and a high of 21.
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Well, look who hit the wall. It's Gracie Abrams, up on to number 8 on the countdown. Gracie's fans may help her get to the top 5 by next week. Let's see what happens. At number 7, Rick D's Nonstop, and guess who chooses Texas? Ella Langley.

0: Oh, what a nice run of those cowboy boots. They're purple cowboy boots she has on right now. Ella Langley, she was in Texas, been around a while, down a bit this week, number 7 on the countdown. She's the only countdown star who has two, his and hers fans. For example, the male fans of Ella Langley refer to themselves as Ella's fellas, and her female fans are known as Langley ladies, and they're all Chews in Texas. Chews the top 5, if you stay here, you will. All big 5 hits, movement in the top 5. D's, Sleaze, and wait a minute, another chance on the Countdown Challenge right now. We had mentioned this before. There are 3 movie themes, but only one is inspired by Morse code. That's M-O-R-S-E, Morse code. Dit-dit-dit, da-da-da, dit-dit-dit. So which one of the 3? Is it the Mission Impossible theme? Okay, or is it the trumpets of the Star Wars theme? And one more. How about this? The guitar tapping out Morse code and the James Bond theme. Go to Rick.com. Which one has Morse code? R-I-C-K.com. Top 5 hits are this close.
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1: We're on the way to number one. Rick Dean. And it went all the way to number one. Now it's a countdown bonus hit just for you.
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0: Turn it up!
1: Nothing better than the top three hits. Rick Dees, here we go. Olivia Rodrigo has number three this week. Drop Dead. I know.

Olivia moving up one more this week. Olivia Rodrigo up one to number three, Drop Dead. And Ticketmaster says it recovered a bunch of Olivia Rodrigo tickets from scalpers. Don't you love that? Her Unraveled tour starts next month, and scalpers were trying to get $3,000 a ticket. Who would pay $3,000? I don't know. Maybe you're listening and saying, yeah, I would pay $3,000 to watch Olivia Rodrigo for a couple of hours. Good for you. Number two in the countdown, second biggest hit of the week from Taylor Swift. I knew it. I knew you.

0: Way to go, Bruno. Bruno Mars, Risk It All. No risk at all because Bruno is number one for 3 weeks, holding off Olivia Rodrigo and Taylor Swift, everybody else. Bruno says, how about making it a month at number one? Good shot at it, Bruno. And do me a favor, if you would, make sure you tell your friends about the countdown to number one and download Rick D's hit music in the App Store. It's a free app. It's streaming music. You'll be amazed. Just play around with it. Free. Rick D's, R-I-C-K-D-E-E-S, hit music. God bless you for being here. It's so much fun every week together, heading all the way to the biggest hit of the week, always known as number one.
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Taylor Swift, Shake It Off on 92.9 CJCW just after 4 o'clock today, Sunday, August the 30th. I'm Corey Porter. We're after you broke me first, Tate McRae.

0: Peaches, Justin Bieber on 92.9 CJCW. It's Best I Ever Had with Drake.
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Something just like this, the Chainsmokers on 92.9 CJCW. Hope you're having a great day today in Sussex just after 5 o'clock today, Sunday, August the 30th. I'm Corey Porter, getting close to the end of August 2026. Right now, Jealous Chromium.

0: 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We're having a great day today in Sussex. Thanks so much for making us a part of it. 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

0: I love it. I love it. I love it. 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Of course, last week was very eventful for celebrity news with the passing of Dolly Parton, the legendary country music artist Dolly Parton, the passing of Tim Curry, legendary character actor Tim Curry. And then on Thursday night of last week, we found out, what was his name? Peter Cullen, the guy who voice acted for Optimus Prime and for Eeyore from the Winnie the Pooh series. Peter Cullen passed away as well. He was actually Canadian. More of your favorite music coming up on 92.9 CJCW.
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I'm Corey Porter. We have Hate That I Made You Love Me with Ariana Grande.

0: Ordinary Alex Warren on 92.9 CJCW. I almost saw a head-on collision on Leonard Drive the other day. 18-wheeler was making a right turn, but he kind of did the left thing where he has to swing out and then swing back in. And I guess this pickup truck thought he could get out ahead of him before he did that, and came about an inch away from a head-on collision. And my wife and I both saw it. We were afraid we were going to, if it had been a collision, we were going to end up going to court because we were definitely witnesses and the pickup truck was definitely in the wrong. You should not try to get out in front of an 18-wheeler as it's making a wide turn. That's a terrible idea. 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

0: Enrique Iglesias with I Like It on 92.9 CJCW. I gotta get out of here for tonight because I gotta go to bed because I'm doing the Get Up and Go morning show tomorrow morning. So make sure you tune in for that. I'm gonna be right here on 92.9 CJCW playing you for your last week of summer vacation. I'm Corey Porter. 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
1: Wish I could call you last night. 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I hate to know you feel alone. I found this picture on my phone. 5 hours so long. I wish you were back from Boston. I'm alone learning those lessons. You're out there.